42 summers ago. How's that for a hair and now time machine at 42 years? Kent Shoemaker along, you and I gotta really think about that band for a second, right? The second you hear the chorus, you know the words, the band?

I've had this exact conversation this week about that song. I've had two friends say it's Helix. Another band, another guy said the band was Keel, but it was the guy, right? Like Ronnie Keel. No, it's not. It's Crocus from like Switzerland. Huge record with Headhunter. Song we just heard came from Blitz in 1984. Summer of 1984. Done in BC at Little Mountain Sound, too, over in Vancouver. Great to have the ears again. Always hanging out again. I got to apologize first. I was not forward-thinking enough this week. It's Father's Day weekend. It didn't even cross my mind to grab maybe some father-son type stuff. It would take some research, I guess. But the first band that came to my mind when I made that connection, like last night, Gene and Paul, because their sons have a band. The Stanley Simmons Band. So, like that kind of thing. But I wasn't forward-thinking enough. I'm thinking about it now. First official weekend of summer, too, in the World Cup, Canada. What do you think of that? Last time they were in the World Cup was 1986, too. Rush on tour with a new drummer, too. That's huge. Annika Niles getting awesome compliments. Great reviews. Just like New World, man. Summer of 1982. The only Canadian band to show up at number one on the international charts for that entire year. August of 1982. Let's go back. In the Comox Valley, Olds, Alberta, Williams Lake, Vanderhoof, and Prince George, it's Heron now.

0: Hey, that's one we could have tackled last week on the MTV Monster Show. David Lee Roth going crazy from Eat 'Em and Smile. Honestly, one of the records you can never forget from the summer of 87 because of the cover. His painted face kind of looks like cartoonish. Going Crazy really didn't take off until he did live shows, though. Yankee Rose, the big one from that record. The entire album felt like a summer album, though, when you bought it. Like, I remember buying two copies of it. Columbia Record and Tape Club, actually. I remember he did a cover song. A Frank Sinatra tune was on Eat 'Em and Smile. It was so cheesy. But to this day, he says it was kind of like the revenge tour and album. He says he got tired of everyone fighting in Van Halen. He left. He took Van Halen's tour staff, too. The head of Van Halen's touring group left with David Lee Roth. Not a lot of fans talk about that part.
1: When we were with Van Halen, we always had the largest productions, and I think primarily that was because of David. I mean, David always felt that if you're going to sell a ticket for $15 or however much, you've got to give the kids their dollar's worth. I mean, you've got to make it special. It's got to be something they can remember from the second that they walk into the hall to the second that they leave. And Dave, this time, has just allowed us to do exactly what we want. I mean, for years we battled about the size of the production. Let's not spend the money. Let's spend the money. This time, we could do exactly what we wanted. And obviously, we put together the largest show on earth.
0: Let's go back for a second. Can we talk about $15 concert tickets again, please? Wow, I think we all want that. I've been

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0: Alice Cooper's tune from the 90s, early 90s, Feed by Frankenstein. The album wasn't released in the summer, though it was early, around January of 92. But that song, that was for the summer, one of the biggest songs of that summer in 92. One of the best stories about egos, too. Outstanding conversation between Ronnie Wood from the Stones here and Alice Cooper when he was trying to get some other big names for that album.
1: Alice was telling me that was Joe Satriani on guitar.
2: And Steve Vai. Yeah. And they told me, you know, when I first got, I said, well, who are we going to get guitar on this thing? I said, let's get Steve Vai, you know. And somebody said, no, let's get Joe Satriani. I said, let's get them both. They said, they won't play together. I said, why not? He said, well, Vai was a student of Satriani. And I said, and what's
1: even
2: the
1: more reason yeah. they would play. Yeah.
2: So I called them up and they said, sure. They came down and played. I mean, everybody was afraid to ask them, you know.
1: That's great. The thing about musicians, just put them in the same box together
2: exactly.
1: and they'll perform.
2: Exactly.
0: So that is like a supergroup. Without Alice Cooper taking his name off of it, it is like a supergroup. It's such a cool record, though. Interesting question for you this week, because we're playing a lot of the big summer songs through the 80s. What band released their biggest hit in the summer of 87? It didn't take off until 88, though. It's one of only four hits that used Spanish-style guitar, like flamenco, in rock music for the entire 80s decade. Really, there was only four monsters. This was one of them. What band was it? They went to number eight. We're going to have some fun with that one. Here's one from England, not released in the summer, but Thunder covered this one. Andy Taylor from Duran Duran produced it. He plays guitar on this, too. It absolutely reeks of summer, though. Thunder on Heron Now.

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11: Well,

A summer of 1987 and a hot take. That was one of the best summers in the entire decade. Maybe the best. 1987. White Lion on air. And now, June of 1987, Mulroney was in charge of Canada. Van der Zandt was leading in BC, the Socreds, and his gardens over in, was it New West or Richmond? Anyways, Alberta, led by Don Getty. In wrestling, the Hart Foundation beat the British Bulldogs. So we had a Canadian tag team champion in the WWE now. Oilers won the Cup in 87, too. For music, White Lion's song was actually almost a year old before it went top 10. Totally thanks to MTV and the video scene. Excellent video. Excellent song. Hairspray Head Scratcher. The answer to the Hairspray Head Scratcher, that Spanish flamenco sound at the beginning of that song, that is Vito Bratta. Only four other songs in rock use that style in the 80s. Randy Rhoads did it in 81, Diary of a Madman, so with Ozzy. Yngwie Malmsteen, of course, so versatile. Black Star had it. Metallica's Battery in 1986, and Eddie Van Halen did it on Little Guitars. Queensryche, they say Queensryche did it a little bit, but you got to listen closely in Silent Lucidity. It was more of a spin on the flamenco, but it's in there. So four, really. And we're going to close out the show with another amazing year in the 80s, at least for tunes, 1989, June of 89. Danger, Danger gave us an incredible debut album. They're still out there working. But honestly, like maybe three or four records really did them justice. And Paul Lane was on a few of them too. Canadian singer from the island over in BC, now singing for Trooper this summer. Have a great Father's Day weekend, Indigenous Peoples Day on Sunday. First overall weekend of summer in 2026. Feels great. We'll see you next week in PG, Williams Lake, Vanderhoof, Olds, and the Comox Valley. Cheers.

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1: Welcome back to The GOAT's Vinyl Power Series. I'm your host, Ryan Mitchell. And tonight we are going to be putting our focus on one of the biggest bands of the 1990s, R.E.M. But we're not going to be talking about one of their 90s albums. I mean, we've already talked about Automatic for the People before, and we'll probably at some point touch on Out of Time in the future. Maybe even Monster or New Adventures in Hi-Fi. No, what we're going to be doing tonight is we're going back to the beginning of REM's second era, when they signed with Warner Brothers back in 1988, and they dropped their sixth studio album, Green. It's the album that kicked off their mainstream success, and also a divisive album among fans, but still beloved by many. So let's dive in. This is REM. This is Green, and our album opener is called Pop Song 89.

0: You Are the Everything from REM. You're on the Goats Vinyl Power Series, where we're looking back on REM's sixth studio album from way back in 1988, Green. Now, you need to understand that by 1988, REM had become legends in their hometown of Athens, Georgia. I mean, just listen to the locals talk about the famous landmarks in Athens.
1: So we're kind of new in town, and we're wondering, what are the famous landmarks in Athens?
2: Well, there's the double barrel cannon, which dates back to the Civil War. There's the tree that owns itself. The previous owner of the property that the tree was on left the property around the tree to the tree.
1: I see.
2: So now the road even has this little zigzag around the tree because they can't take that property for the road. And then, of course, there's REM.
1: REM?
2: Yes.
1: And who are they?
2: Who is REM? Oh, you know who REM is.
1: Well, I'm glad to say that you're in the top three. I mean, everyone we talked to was the tree, the double barrel cannon, and REM. And there wasn't much else.
3: Probably in that order.
0: You have to remember, this was back in 1988. This was when REM had just signed with Warner Brothers, a major label, but they already had put out five albums with IRS Records, and had grown this large, organic following throughout the southeastern United States. They were darlings on college radio. But it was high time for REM to really challenge themselves and test the waters with some new sounds, new ideas, something that would establish themselves for the future. And we'll get into that on the other side of the break.
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0: This is the Goat's Vinyl Power Series. I'm Ryan Mitchell, your host. We're talking about REM and their 1988 record, Green. And after signing probably one of the most artist-friendly contracts in Warner Brothers history, REM were set on making their major label debut by trying some new things. And guitarist Peter Buck explains the whole process that went behind the making of Green.
13: We wrote tons and tons of songs and threw away, you know, 15 or whatever, because we had this feeling that we had to go somewhere that, you know, it wasn't going to be an REM record. You know, I mean, Michael's going to sing, so it's fairly distinctive. And, you know, our playing styles are kind of distinctive, but we wanted to write stuff that really didn't sound like what we've done. So, you know, yeah, we switched instruments, and you know, there are songs that we wrote that I thought were really good that we threw out because you know, it sounds like this.
1: Yeah.
13: And this record kind of has more of an edge, I think, because of that. At times, you know, we're reaching for things that we hadn't done before, and we couldn't quite do, and that's fine.
1: The recording studio for this record, were there ever any times when you felt like, no, we shouldn't record that song because that actually sounds too much like R.E.M.?
13: One of the ways we got around to this record was when we were writing songs switching instruments. So, you know, I played drums on one and mandolin on a couple and bass on one, and it kind of makes us break out of our, you know, stereotypical roles. I mean, I'm the world's worst drummer, so of course when I'm playing, you're going to help with something wholly unlike what we've done in the past.
1: Are you going to play drums on the road?
13: I don't know. Maybe I'll teach it to Bill, you know, and then I'll play the guitar part. He has to teach it to me.
1: So could Bill play it, you think?
13: Actually, it's such a bad part that it's possible that he might not be able to, you know, being a good drummer.

0: The Wrong Child, and before that you also had World Leader Pretend on the GOAT's Final Power series. I'm Ryan Mitchell, your host of the show. We're looking at REM and Green. Now, REM went to Memphis to record Green, and one of the key points that Michael Stipe wanted to hammer in for the group was to not write any sort of REM-type songs that were what their fan base was already accustomed to. It was a challenge to stretch the ideas of what REM could be. And Stipe challenged himself with that philosophy in his songwriting. He wanted Green to be this gesture of hope and optimism, which you can hear in the front half of this record with songs like Stand and Pop Song 89. And you know, I think I understand what he was going for, because at the time in 1988, you could tell the world was changing. The Cold War was coming to an end, and this specter that had been looming over the world had seemingly started to fade away. It felt like people were finally getting out of the pressure cooker that they would always see on the television every time that they turned on the TV and switched it over to the news. I feel like REM really was trying to capture that feeling, that optimism, the hope that there's change on the horizon, and we're moving towards it.
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0: We're back up on the GOAT's Final Power series. I'm your host, Ryan Mitchell, and we are looking at REM, their 1988 record, Green. Now, our next song is Orange Crush, which, no, it's not about the drink. In fact, if you ask anyone in REM what the song actually is about, no one seems to know. Lead guitarist Peter Buck was quoted as saying that he's probably played Orange Crush live on stage probably over 300 times, and he still doesn't know what the hell it's about. But the funny thing is, every time Peter plays it, it means something different to him, and he finds himself emotionally moved by that. Now, Michael Stipe, the lead singer who wrote the song, said that he was more or less inspired by various stories he would always hear while growing up on military bases across America from Vietnam veterans and their experiences during the war. And a lot of those same veterans, as well as many Vietnamese people, were exposed to a chemical used by the United States military during Vietnam called Agent Orange, which was infamous for its destructive potential as well as causing various illnesses, including cancer, which inspired the name of the song, Orange Crush.

0: A fan favorite for many from REM, Turn You Inside Out, on the GOAT's Vinyl Power series. Now, the cover art for Green is rather simple. It was designed by New York minimalist line painter John McCafferty. I assume it's meant to kind of convey almost like you're looking up into a forest of pine trees or something like that. But if you were ever lucky enough to get one of the promotional copies of Green, you would have noticed that there's some cool things that come with it, including this mauve cloth-covered digipack that goes over your CD case that is kind of meant to resemble tree bark, but if you notice real closely where it says Green and REM on the R's in those words, there's a 4 that's superimposed on it. And if you look at the back of the album at the track listing, you'll notice on track 4, Stand, that the 4 isn't a 4, it's an R instead. Apparently this is because Michael Stipe was typing the album title and name into the computer, and he accidentally pressed 4 instead of R on his keyboard because of them being right beside each other. And of course, being the artist that he is, he thought it was a neat little detail, so he decided to throw it into the album as well. Now, we still got a little bit more album left to do, so take a quick break and be back with more REM.
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0: We're closing in on the end on tonight's record here on Vinyl Power. I'm your host, Ryan Mitchell. This is REM and Green. And that album was released back on November 7th, 1988. Now, domestically, this album did fantastic, being certified double platinum in the United States. But that was to be expected. REM already had a large fan base, and now they were being exposed to a lot more fans being on a larger label. It was internationally that Green marked a huge change for REM, because suddenly their album started to make the rounds in the United Kingdom, eventually selling 300,000 copies. More importantly, it got REM's foot in the door in Europe, gaining that much-needed groundswell for an eventual world tour, which is something they hadn't had before. Critically, fans loved Green, but critics were a little bit mixed. Some were longing for the old REM, their college rock sound, the stuff that was both known and fondly remembered. But others realized that REM needed to make an album like Green to stretch those creative muscles that would eventually make the albums like Out of Time and Automatic for the People.

0: song that is simply untitled. That's REM here on the Goats Vinyl Power series. Now, where does Green stand in the pantheon of REM? Like I've been saying throughout the show, this is the starting point for REM's Warner Brothers era, and the beginning of something great for this group. Other albums like Out of Time and Automatic for the People sold far more than Green did, and LPs like Document and Murmur are held in far higher regard amongst the hardcore REM fans. But Green was, in my eyes, REM at their best. Musically, REM evolved with this album. They became far more skilled musicians for what they were able to pull off by letting everyone just pick a different instrument than what they were accustomed to playing and really just having fun, doing whatever you want. The rules are not rules, they're guidelines. Michael Stipe himself changed how he wrote his own music, and he has a whole different perspective. And REM could feel that there was change in the air. The Cold War was coming to an end by 1988, and you can hear that sense of optimism in their music. Now, of course, the tone would shift in the early 90s, and that was all too apparent in REM's follow-ups to Green. But Green still remains a landmark moment, albeit a short one. They're amazing in history.
1: Just like old times.
0: It's time for Overtime here on the Goats Vinyl Power Series. I'm your host, Ryan Mitchell, hanging out with you while we talk about REM and Green. Now, the album is done and over with. It's great. So why don't we play a couple of live cuts from the tour that followed Green? So I'm taking you down to Greensboro, North Carolina at the Greensboro Coliseum, where REM is playing a set that has a lot of their great songs, probably one of their greatest sets. And this next song, well, it goes out to the one I love.

0: you.
1: Live at the Greensboro Coliseum down in Greensboro, North Carolina. That's REM back in 1989 with It's the End of the World as We Know It. I Feel Fine. And that will do it for tonight's Vinyl Power series. I'm Ryan Mitchell. It's been always great hosting this show, and it's good to be back on the beat, you know. So thank you for joining us, and thank you, as always, for listening to Vinyl Power every week. It means a whole lot to me. Now, next week, we got another great album for you lined up, so stay tuned for that. In the meantime, you stay gold out there. Keep spinning that vinyl. I'll talk with you later.
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0: Dwayne Dane, Dennisville Auction Market. 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
1: Another $5.5 billion will be going into childcare across Canada. The top-up from Ottawa for provinces and territories is meant to stabilize the national $10-a-day childcare program. The program started 5 years ago but has struggled to meet its targets. Many provinces and territories have lowered the cost. Parents pay to $10 a day, but five have not. Alberta's Education and Childcare Minister says he's encouraged by the funding, but is awaiting specific details. The feds have spent $58 billion so far on affordable childcare across Canada. It's going to be hot across British Columbia this weekend as a heat wave takes hold. Temperatures are forecast for the low 30s in some areas. The SPCA is asking people not to leave their pets in cars and trucks even for a few minutes. And if you think about leaving the air conditioning on, officials say it's too risky as the system could fail. A hotter and drier summer is in the forecast for Western Canada. Environment Canada says BC is likely to see above normal temperatures, especially in the south and central regions. A strong El Niño weather phenomenon, possibly the strongest on record, is expected off the coast, but is not expected to affect summer temperatures that much. Mayors from Yellowknife, Whitehorse, Iqaluit, and Host Inuvik have met to talk security and sovereignty. The meeting this week touched on defense investments and federal advocacy. Yellowknife Mayor Ben Hendrickson says his city and other communities have a stronger voice when they all work together. Canada is slapping a provisional 10% tariff on some canned vegetables. Federal Finance Minister François-Philippe Champagne says the new tariff will be in place for a maximum of 200 days in order to address challenges in the domestic industry. There are concerns countries not able to ship to the U.S. because of tariffs there would dump their goods in Canada. The tariff does not apply to imported canned veggies from the U.S., Mexico, Israel, Chile, and developing countries. After being left out of the provincial budget, the Historical Society of Alberta will be getting some transitional funding. The Alberta government has decided to give the 119-year-old society the $76,000 it received in the past. The society's president adds the government has agreed to give it funding for two additional years, $38,000 in the next budget and $19,000 after that. In England, two trains collided, killing a driver and seriously injuring dozens of people on board. Both trains were traveling south to London when they collided outside the town of Bedford Friday afternoon. Emergency services treated 11 people for very serious, 22 for serious, and 56 for minor injuries. From the Vista National News Desk, I'm Bill Kingston.
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0: Hi, Dwayne Davis, Innisfail Auction Market. 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

0: Now, from the Vista National News Desk, here's what's trending worldwide.
1: Another $5.5 billion will be going into childcare across Canada. The top-up from Ottawa for provinces and territories is meant to stabilize the national $10 a day childcare program. The program started 5 years ago but has struggled to meet its targets. Many provinces and territories have lowered the cost parents pay to $10 a day, but five have not. Alberta's education and childcare minister says he's encouraged by the funding, but is awaiting specific details. The feds have spent $58 billion so far on affordable childcare across Canada. It's going to be hot across British Columbia this weekend as a heat wave takes hold. Temperatures are forecast for the low 30s in some areas. The SPCA is asking people not to leave their pets in cars and trucks even for a few minutes. And if you think about leaving the air conditioning on, officials say it's too risky as the system could fail. A hotter and drier summer is in the forecast for Western Canada. Environment Canada says BC is likely to see above normal temperatures, especially in the south and central regions. A strong El Niño weather phenomenon, possibly the strongest on record, is expected off the coast, but is not expected to affect summer temperatures that much. Mayors from Yellowknife, Whitehorse, Iqaluit, and Host Inuvik have met to talk security and sovereignty. The meeting this week touched on defense investments and federal advocacy. Yellowknife Mayor Ben Hendrickson says his city and other communities have a stronger voice when they all work together. Canada is slapping a provisional 10% tariff on some canned vegetables. Federal Finance Minister François-Philippe Champagne says the new tariff will be in place for a maximum of 200 days in order to address challenges in the domestic industry. There are concerns countries not able to ship to the U.S. because of tariffs there would dump their goods in Canada. The tariff does not apply to imported canned veggies from the U.S., Mexico, Israel, Chile, and developing countries. After being left out of the provincial budget, the Historical Society of Alberta will be getting some transitional funding. The Alberta government has decided to give the 119-year-old society the $76,000 it received in the past. The society's president adds the government has agreed to give it funding for two additional years, $38,000 in the next budget and $19,000 after that. In England, two trains collided, killing a driver and seriously injuring dozens of people on board. Both trains were traveling south to London when they collided outside the town of Bedford Friday afternoon. Emergency services treated 11 people for very serious, 22 for serious, and 56 for minor injuries. From the Vista National News Desk, I'm Bill Kingston.
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Alana Miles and Black Velvet. How are you doing? Happy Saturday morning to you. Troy Labocain joining you once again on, well, it's a weekend, so here we are. Today we're going to talk about banned toys. Remember all those toys that we had as kids that at one point they said, hold on, whoa. I realize that, you know, these are Wild West times, but these toys are a little bit more dangerous than we would like. Some of them actually causing death, some of them causing cancer, some of them stuffed with asbestos, some of them, well, that you could just pull a ripcord and smack your own face off. We'll talk about them as we continue through this Saturday morning. But right now, sit back, relax, enjoy Aerosmith here on The GOAT.

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Kryptonite, it's Three Doors Down. How are you doing? How's your Saturday morning going so far? Hope it's going well. We're going to start our dissection of banned toys with one that's actually not banned in Canada, but is banned in the United States because apparently parents and people in the United States don't know how to differentiate between a big egg of plastic and an egg of chocolate. And this is, of course, the Kinder Surprise eggs, which kids love here in Canada. It's chocolate. There's actually two kinds of chocolate. There's the darker chocolate or milk chocolate, and then the white chocolate inside, and then a little egg full of toys. And you get to, like, build whatever they are. And sometimes they are licensed from movies or comic books or television shows or anything else for that matter. And sometimes they're just, you know, your run-of-the-mill little puppy dog or something like that. But in the United States, the FDA said, no, we can't have that. We can't have plastic and things like that in chocolate because kids might choke. Now, the thing is, I don't know about you, but, you know, the egg is fairly big. You've all come across a Kinder Surprise egg at some point, and they're fairly big. And actually putting that in your mouth, you can't accidentally put something like that in your mouth. So why they're banning it in the United States, I have no idea. Why don't you ask an American?

0: Raiders. 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
7: I'm Cheryl.

Long train running at the Doobie Brothers. How are you doing? How's your Saturday morning going so far? As we continue talking about banned toys, and one of those banned toys that actually wasn't even banned all that long ago. A lot of these toys that we're looking at today are, from a long, long time ago. But one of the banned toys was something called Sky Dancers. Remember those things? It was like a fairy doll, kind of, and then you would have a ripcord on it, and it would have a little launcher, and you'd yank the cord, and it would go flying off. And it would be a fairy doll that would fly up through the air like a little wind-up helicopter, right? Of course you do. You remember those. But these things were available in the early 2000s. Everybody had them. They were selling millions of them, but they recalled them and banned them because kids were actually losing face parts. I'm not even kidding. Kids would get lacerations in their face and their cheeks. They would lose eyes. Like, kids actually lost an eye. Kids would get their teeth knocked out of these things because the trajectory of the, flying doll was really unpredictable. I've actually seen videos, older videos, where, kids are so happy to get this on Christmas morning. She yanks the cord and it goes flying up and directly into the fireplace. Lighting on fire. Merry Christmas. You had it for less than 10 minutes, and now it is a molten pile of goo. Now, again, the trajectory of some of these launches would maybe go forward or sideways or up or down, but sometimes they went backwards, and kids would actually get their eyes gouged out from the flying plastic wings because they were fairly solid, or they would have their teeth knocked out. Now, if you're a kid and you have your teeth knocked out, it's not the biggest deal because chances are you're still a few years away from growing those teeth back. But still, nobody wants their teeth knocked out. So yes, Sky Dancers in the early 2000s were another example of a banned toy. Here's Europe in the final countdown.

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1: A fragile ceasefire in the Middle East appears to be in jeopardy. Iran's Joint Military Command says the Strait of Hormuz is closed again, citing Israeli attacks in Lebanon and what it calls bad faith and a clear breach of commitments by the U.S. by failing to end the war. Ships were going through the strait after an interim U.S.-Iran agreement was signed earlier this week. Israeli strikes on southern Lebanon today killed at least 16 people, including two children. This is the second day of fighting within Lebanon, where at least 47 people were killed Friday in a heavy exchange between Israel and the militant Lebanese Hezbollah group. The attacks have threatened the interim agreement to end the war in the Middle East, but there may be hope as Iran's negotiating team will meet with U.S. in Switzerland. Canada's Information Commissioner is coming down hard on the government over a proposal to narrow the scope of public access to information. Carolyn Menard says the Treasury Board Secretariat's review of the Access to Information Act should not justify further secrecy. The access law allows people to request records, including memos, reports, internal emails, and data from federal agencies. One change floated would define records as official records, meaning those with ongoing business value stored in official repositories. Maynard disagrees and believes all records should be accessible. Canada is slapping a provisional 10% tariff on some canned vegetables. Federal Finance Minister François-Philippe Champagne says the new tariff will be in place for a maximum of 200 days in order to address challenges in the domestic industry. There are concerns countries not able to ship to the U.S. because of tariffs there would dump their goods in Canada. The tariff does not apply to imported canned veggies from the United States, Mexico, Israel, Chile, and developing countries. Dozens of people were injured and a train driver killed after a crash in England. Two trains, both heading south to London, collided outside the town of Bedford Friday afternoon. Emergency services treated 89 people for injuries ranging from minor to very serious. An ancient oak tree tied to the legend of Robin Hood may have been loved to death. The 1,200-year-old major oak in Sherwood Forest didn't sprout leaves this spring. A local conservation group believes visitors over the past 200 years have compressed the soil, making it difficult for rain to reach the tree's roots. The major oak will continue to stand as a monument. From the Vista National News Desk, I'm Bill Kingston.
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This Note's For You. That's Neil Young. Happy Saturday. We're continuing talking about banned toys from the past. And another toy that got banned was, again, we spoke about Skydancers that were earlier in the 2000s. But another toy that was banned, and it wasn't actually all that old, was from 2007. It was the CSI Fingerprint Analysis Kit. Now, this was going to be great. Kids would, you know, get to play detective. They'd have some of the powder, like the fingerprint powder was there, and you'd sprinkle it on and brush it off, blow it away, and then you'd have your fingerprint evidence that your sister actually went into your room, or she or your brother took all the cookies and blamed you for it. But the problem with the fingerprint analysis kit was that the manufacturer actually had a factory in China making the powder and the rest of the kit. And what happened was they actually put 7% tremolite in the fingerprint powder. And I don't know if you know what tremolite is, but it's basically asbestos. It's one of the most toxic forms of asbestos known to mankind. And there it was in a kit for kids, and who knows what else happens. But the toy was kind of banned. It was put on the back burner, but it is actually still available today. The good news is that the manufacturer is actually out of business, and the bad news is that the powder is still being made in the same factory that was made in the early 2000s. So yes, the CSI fingerprint analysis kit, use it at your own risk. Right now, here's the New Radicals, and you get what you give.

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3: Proudly Canadian. 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

Rock and roll is a vicious game. That's April Wine. Happy Saturday to you. We're talking about toys that were banned. And one of the toys that were banned was actually a pretty good game, but it turned vicious at points. And of course, that was jarts or lawn darts. And we all remember these, or at least if you're of a certain age, you remember these. They were basically darts made out of plastic with a heavy steel tip on the end that was sharpened to a point. And what would happen was you would put hoops out on the lawn and basically you'd throw the jart or the lawn dart up in the air and it would land in the circle and the most people who had the most darts in the circle would win. That's how it went. Now, throwing up super high with a steel dart, with a steel pin on the end of it, well, that probably wasn't your best idea because, you know, you're playing the game, kids are running around, they're excited, they have a steel shard of metal flying through the air, and of course, things happen. In other words, people got stabbed and these steel darts went through people's feet. And in one case, actually went through someone's shoulder. There was a few other times that fatalities were either imminent or actually happened. So they decided, well, we can't have this. So they banned jarts or lawn darts. So to this day, people are still saying, but you banned lawn darts. Well, of course you did. You throw up a giant steel spike in the air. What are you going to do? So, yeah, there you go. Another banned toy from the 70s. Right now, here's Jailbreak from Thin Lizzy.

0: the goat. 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

Bring me some water. That's Melissa Etheridge as we continue through your Saturday talking about banned toys. And one of these toys, I found this one and it was actually true and it actually blew my mind because, I mean, it was the 60s. And you kind of go, what? It was called the Gilbert Atomic Energy Lab. And yeah, it was fun for girls and boys, and they'd learn how atomic energy worked. It was going to be great. He did a little educational toy that was fun. You know, it was things like how Dagwood splits the atom, or you'd learn what radioactive ores were. And there was also prospecting for uranium. And the problem with the toy was that it actually came with uranium-238, which, if you know what uranium-238 is, you also know that it is super radioactive. And again, this was the 50s, so people weren't really necessarily too savvy on what radioactivity was doing because it was fairly new. I mean, they'd only, you know, dropped the bombs on Hiroshima and Nagasaki maybe 6 years earlier. So they were still fairly undecided as to how much exposure was bad exposure. We know these days that, you know, any exposure to radiation isn't necessarily the best idea. So anyways, yes, the Atomic Energy Lab from Gilbert actually had a chunk of uranium-238. You can actually still find some of these sets if you're looking. There are still collectors that have them somewhere, but a lot of them have the uranium actually missing or they've got other protections around the uranium. But occasionally, you'll find the Atomic Energy Lab somewhere on a secondhand site with the actual uranium-238 still in its little glass jar. So, I mean, if you do happen to find one, and they are super rare, trust me. It's not like there's like hundreds or thousands of them out there. There's maybe two or four, you know, that are out there still intact. But, yeah, if you ever find one of those, watch out, because the half-life of uranium-238 is about 4.5 billion years. So there's another banned toy right now. Here's Nickelback, If Today Was Your Last Day.

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White Hot. That's Red Ryder. Good morning. Happy Saturday to you. Hope your Saturday's been doing well for you. We're continuing talking about banned toys from the past, and some of them weren't even all that banned all that long ago. About, what was it, 15 years ago, there was one called the Water Beads. Color recognition, fine motor skills toys. And what we would do is you'd find these, you know, colored beads and soak them in water, and they would expand. And sure, they looked cool. And yeah, if you leave them in water long enough, they get like upwards of 200 times their original size. Now, their original size was maybe the size of a small marble, maybe a little bit smaller, like a fat pea. But when they're expanding 200 times their size, that's a problem, especially with kids who can't not put these things in their mouth or try to swallow them. And what would happen was, and the reason why it got banned, is kids actually were putting these in their mouth. And the next thing you know, you get two or three or four of these things that were tiny little things to begin with and start expanding up to 200 times their original size. You get a choking hazard, or you get other emergencies that you have to rush to the hospital for. And that's why water beads were banned, just because they absorb water and they get fat. They expand. And the human body is like 85% water. So, you know, you put it in the two together, you're going to have a problem. So that's why water beads were banned. Here's Fun Young Cannibals.

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Floyd, wish you were here. How you doing? How's Saturday been treating you? I hope it's been going well all morning. Thanks for joining us. We're talking about banned toys, and another banned toy was the Easy Bake Oven. You remember these things? Of course you do. Actually, they're still available, but only after a complete reboot and redesign, or at least retooling is what happened. So back in the 70s and 80s, we all remember them as kids. You know, your sister got an Easy Bake Oven, and you got cookies and cakes coming out your yin-yang, as it were. But if you enjoyed the cookies and cakes, you had to watch out how you were making them, because I don't know if you remember what an Easy Bake Oven was back in the 60s and the 70s and the 80s, but it was basically a 100-watt light bulb inside a small compartment space that would heat up the whatever it was, cake batter or cookie dough, and it would cook it. Not well, mind you. And that was another problem. But the 100-watt incandescent light bulb was starting fires and burning children. So they were like, okay, we're not going to do that anymore. And another thing that happened would be undercooked food items like, I don't know, cake batter with eggs in it. And it would just sit under this light and sort of congeal and get hard, and then it would dry out. But the cake, if you broke it open, it was still absolutely raw in the middle. And kids were eating these things and getting salmonella poisoning, obviously, because, I mean, you put an egg under a heat lamp for 45 minutes and you get all sorts of problems. So the original version of the Easy Bake Oven was banned. And then it showed up again in 2007, and I believe I've seen it recently as late as a couple of weeks ago in the toy stores. So yes, the Easy Bake Oven is still around, but not necessarily in its original form. Here's Matthew Goodband. I found me a reason, so check me tomorrow, we'll see if I'm leaking.

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Hollywood Nights, it's Bob Seger and the Silver Bullet Band. As I wrap up my Saturday morning, we had a great time talking about toys that were banned from the years gone past. And surprisingly, not even all of them were like decades ago. Some of them were in the early 2000s or as late as 2022 in one particular case, which was a toy based on a Marvel movie, which was the Black Panther. The Black Panther Wakanda Battle Claws would, of course, cause all sorts of problems like taking an eye out or causing other bodily damage. So, yeah, watch out for those, too. But, yes, we did have a great time talking about banned toys, and I hope you had a good run down memory lane. And I'm sure you probably had a few of these toys back in the day, and you're saying, well, what was the problem? It was no big deal. Well, they became a big deal, I guess, later on. Either way, thanks for hanging out with me today. That's going to do it for me. I'll be back Monday afternoon, at 3 o'clock to get you through the rest of your afternoon and all the way home. But until I see you Monday, Twilight Bucane's my name. That's all my time. I'm out of here. Stay safe, stay healthy, stay out of trouble, and have a great rest of your weekend.

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0: look at you, hanging out with us, the best radio station in the whole wide world, right? My name is Kenny. Thanks so much for spending some time with us. Okay, story time. I had a moment. I got my license, and then we moved. Not got my license, I renewed my license, and then we moved. And I'm like, oh, man, I opted for, like, the five-year one. And so right when I moved, I had to get the sticker. You know, you buy the sticker with the new address, you put it on there. Well, anyways, long story short, washed my wallet, noticed that the sticker was, like, completely worn off. It's, like, three years old now, right? So I had to go and get a new sticker. So I went in, got the sticker. Nobody likes going to do anything to do with their license, right? It's always a lineup and whatever. But it went okay. As I'm walking out, there's a kid. He's kind of standing against the wall, and he's visibly upset. Like, he's trying to hold back the tears, and he's calling his dad. I'm listening. He didn't pass his beginners. I called it beginners when I was a kid, or learners, or whatever you call it. You know, the written test where you can now drive a car to learn how to drive a car. Anyways, he obviously didn't pass. And on the verge of tears. I mean, glassy eyes, like those tears, they just weren't rolling down his cheeks yet. It broke my heart. And I got into my car, and I'm with my wife, and I said, look at that poor kid, man. I've been there. That sucks. I failed my road test 4 times. I'll admit that. Anyways, I drove away. I didn't say anything. And I've been kicking myself. Should I have said, hey, buddy, hang in there. You'll get them next time. Don't sweat the small stuff. You'll get through this. I know it sucks, but hang tight. You know, like, should I have given him words of encouragement? I didn't. But I'm curious to see, would you have? My wife said you probably would have embarrassed him more. So she thinks I did the right thing. What about you? Hit us up. The Kenny Jones Show, VistaRadio.ca. The GOAT.
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2: 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And corn is holding at $2.90 per metric ton. Looking at wheat, markets are closed in the U.S. today, but Minneapolis futures settled yesterday at $6.23 per bushel, with local hard-red spring bid for June-July movement at $7.80. In the oilseeds, the canola market is open today, with July futures down $2.60 at $7.26.30 per ton or $16.47 per bushel. In the pulse markets, nearby red lentil prices are unchanged at 24 cents per pound, and yellow peas remain at $7.75. Looking at cattle, August live cattle futures finished off yesterday down $2.22 at $2.46.62 per hundredweight. 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

0: It is Kenny. Hope you're having a great weekend. Oh, man, got to call this person back. First, a quick reset. I was getting my license updated, my address updated. And when I was there, I saw a kid fail his written test, you know, to get his learner's. And I wanted to say, oh, buddy, hang in there. I didn't. But I failed my road test 4 times. And I got to tell you, this was great to get this message if they pick up here. A fellow four-timer. How goes it?
1: Right? It's good.
0: So why did you fail your road test 4 times?
1: So first time, I honestly wasn't ready at all, right? Second time, I went too slow.
0: Too slow.
1: Third time, I was driving my mom's car, and from the passenger seat, it looks like you're going 10 more than you are.
0: Yeah,
1: so
0: okay. I love this.
1: The very last time I failed, I went straight in the turning lane, and then I passed the time after that.
0: 4 times? Yeah, I was 4 times, too. Well played. I love the honesty. That's great.
1: Yeah, gotta do it, right? Like, if it happens, it happens. I think it made me a better driver because I had to do more practice.
0: Yes, yes, yes. Well played. Well, I just want to let you know, from a fellow four-timer, you rock.
1: Thank you. You too.
0: Have an awesome day. Thanks for the call, or thanks for the text.
1: Of course.
0: What would you have done? You see a kid holding back the tears. You know he failed the beginners or the learners or whatever you call it. Should I have said, hey, man, hang in there, get him next time? Or should I have did what I did, just walked away quietly and not embarrassed him anymore? Thoughts? Hit us up, the Kenny Jones Show, visceradio.ca.
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0: It is Kenny. Hope the weekend's awesome. So picture this. You got to go to the place that deals with your license. I don't even know what they call that place. Anyways, you go there and you see some kid, 16, 17, walking out of there. Looks like he just failed the written test to get his learner's permit or his beginner's. Kid's on the verge of tears. Do you say, hang in there, buddy. Hang in there. Or do you do what I did? You just sit in your car and you see the kid standing there and you feel bad and then you drive away. I regret not saying, hey, man, you'll get him next time. Don't sweat the small stuff. But I didn't. Now I feel bad. What do you think?
1: I wouldn't have gotten out of my car and went back, but maybe when I went by, I would have said, hey, don't sweat it, kid. Everybody fails at least once.
0: Yeah.
1: Because most people do. I passed my driving test, but it was the written test I had to do like three different times.
0: Man, oh, man. So what was it? Is this nerves or are you just not getting them?
1: I think a little bit of nerves. Also, some of the questions, the way they word some of the questions threw me off totally.
0: Tricky.
1: Like, you know it in general, but just the way they worded it had me double guessing myself. So, yeah, I failed, I believe, three times the written, but I passed. Luckily, I passed first time driving, but I'd already been driving long before I actually wrote my test.
0: Well played. All right, brother.
1: All right. Yeah, have a good day.
0: Right on. What would you do in this situation? You see somebody, and we got to look at somebody's like 16, 17. So, you know, this is a stressful time for that age. It's a big deal getting your learner's permit. Would you have said, go get them next time, man. Don't sweat it. You'll get it next time. Or would you just been silent? The Kenny Jones Show, VistaRadio.ca. Would love your thoughts. Love your hot takes.
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0: It is Kenny. So I renewed my license, and I got the 5-year one, and then I moved. Like, 3 weeks after we were, oh, we're moving. Oh, man. So instead of getting a new one, I just got that sticker. Well, the other day, I noticed that sticker's like 4 years old now. So I got another year on this license, on this card. The address is worn off. If I get pulled over, I'm not even know my address. So I go and get the new sticker put on. As I'm leaving, 16, 17-year-old kid, he's standing on the wall, just about in tears, because I think he failed his written test for his learner's permit. Broke my heart. I wish I would have said, hang in there, kid. But I didn't. Did I do the right thing?
1: So I think the best thing he could have done was leave that kid alone. He's probably embarrassed and sad. And the last thing he wants is a stranger coming up to him saying, oh, you got it, champ. Don't worry about it.
0: Yeah. I don't know, man. I felt right? So bad for that kid. Yeah.
1: Oh, it's terrible. But I can also one-up you on your taking four chances to get your license.
0: Oh, no way. What do you got?
1: Yeah, man. So when I was younger, I had my motorcycle license and my class 5. And being a dumb kid, I ended up losing them, okay?
0: Okay.
1: Some time goes by and I go, okay, I can go get my license back. So I go back and I retest my learners for my motorcycle license. Thinking I'm the champ, I just walked in there, I got this. Yeah, I totally failed my learners.
0: Thinking I'm a champ.
1: Yeah. So I thought it was awesome. I'm like, I got this, no problem. Walk in, no, failed.
0: Oh.
1: I felt like such a tool, Kenny. It was brutal.
0: And you're such a car guy, too, which is nuts, right?
1: I know, right? And, I mean, I've been riding, like, motorbikes and stuff. Like, I was on the road for probably a couple of years riding motorbikes before I lost my license. Yeah, go back, fail my learners. I couldn't believe it.
0: Hey, at least you're owning it, man. I love it.
1: Yeah. And I'll tell you, the hardest test I ever took was doing my class 1 license, man. 45-minute road test. And $8,000 on the line. If you failed it, you lose that money, man.
0: Wow, but you did it.
1: I made her in one go, but it was iffy. The day I went to do my road test, I'm driving to the road test place, and I almost took out a road sign with my trailer.
0: You're a beauty.
1: So the nerves get the best of us, Teddy. The nerves get the best of us.
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0: Nothing better than summer weekends. What's happening? It's Kenny. I got a message. I wanted to read it because it's awesome, and I wanted to give it a round of applause. The message is from Turk. Love that name. And he says, good day. My name is Turk. Long-time listener, first-time texter. Hey, how about that? Here you go. Could you do a segment on the show on our morning routines of our hardworking drive-thru workers? When they recognize your voice through the speaker, they already know what to put in the bag for you to carry on for your day. I've witnessed so many others in the line losing their, bad word, because they snoozed too many times and expect to have everything go smoothly for the rest of the day. Consider some way of airing this. Thanks, Turk. Yes, let's give a shout out to everybody that works in the drive-thru at all the restaurants. Here's your round of applause. I got to say, that is a wonderful feeling. It's happened to me a few times where they just start to know you. I have a favorite pizza place, and I walk in, and we order once a week, you know. They just hand it to me and say, see ya. See you next week. It's such a nice feeling. But especially when you go to the drive-thru and you say, good morning or hello, and they already know. Come on. Yes, that's worthy of a round of applause. And Turk, I appreciate you reaching out. All the messages, send them our way. The Kenny Jones Show at VistaRadio.ca. That was a super nice one to read.
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0: Can we give a shout out to Faye? Faye sent a really nice email with a suggestion for a topic for us. You can send an email, links, memes, jokes, strongly worded letters. We'll take it all. The Kenny Jones Show at VistaRadio.ca. Faye says in her email, attached with a TikTok video, it says, great question. What car just bugs you? And this is the audio as a lady sitting in a car.
1: Something I forgot about that is none of my business, and I completely forgot about until one just drove by me, are PT Cruisers. They make me so deeply uncomfortable. They have ever since I was a child. I was actually probably quite frankly scared of them as a child, still am in a weird way.
0: So, okay, thanks, Faye. Appreciate that. I did a quick bit of research here. By research, I just went to Google. PT Cruisers, they went from 2001 to 2010. I don't mind the PT Cruiser. I'm looking at a photo of it right now. It's not that bad. I mean, it's kind of, you know, it is what it is, but definitely not going to complain. And you still see them around. But Faye, great question. What is the vehicle that just bugs you? I will say this. I don't have any vehicles that bug me. I have vehicles that I look at and they instantly give me nostalgia. Like if I see a Neon, a Chrysler Neon kicking around, there's not many left, but That brings me right back to when my kids were in car seats, because that was our family car. We had a green four-door Neon. It was the best. It was the best. But yeah, no vehicle on the road that actually bugs me. How about you? Hit us up, the Kenny Jones Show, VistaRadio.ca.
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0: hope you're having a stellar weekend. We're talking about the PT Cruiser and the responsibility vehicle. The vehicle that you got after you realized, I better grow up. I'm having kids. The responsibility vehicle. Mark, you have a buddy that has a fleet of PT Cruisers?
1: Yeah, he's got, his father-in-law's got one. He's got one. His partner has two. I think he might have two. One's a convertible.
0: So why? Like, he just likes the vehicle?
1: Just likes them.
0: Wow. That's an interesting one.
1: And as for the Neon, they are built off the Neon platform, so.
0: I kind of thought so.
1: Similar.
0: Yeah. So what was your responsibility car? The car that you got when it was time to get responsible in life?
1: 78 Bronco.
0: See, that doesn't sound like a responsibility vehicle. That sounds like a fun vehicle.
1: Well, it's a little bit of both, right? Enough room for kids, and still got four-wheel drive.
0: Well, go figure, you know a guy who has a fleet of PT Cruisers.
1: Oh, yeah.
0: Have an awesome weekend, brother.
1: You as well, Kenny.
0: Okay, was your responsibility vehicle? You know, you're cruising around, you're driving in this car, it's awesome, and then you're like, uh-oh, we're going to be parents. We better get four doors. We better get a responsibility vehicle. What was yours? Some great stories coming in. 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

0: and spacious room like a good old 62 Corvette. I mean, they fit in the trunk. It was fine.
1: Always
0: couldn't hear him crying, so
1: always
0: it's good.
1: Always doing material, this guy.
0: Yeah, I mean, actuality, it was a 2007 Dodge Grand Caravan.
1: So you went minivan. There you go.
0: The guy inherited a Mitsubishi, like, midsize, whatever you want to call it. But something that would, like, be for everybody, it was a van. But we've had vans before that because we went, hey, these are spacious and nice. Like, responsibility was there, but it was more so we like vans. There, you see a lot more. People like to bad talk vans, and I'm here to say that's just wrong.
1: Well,
0: you shouldn't bad talk a van.
1: I will say that, like I was looking, because we've been talking about this, I was looking at, like, those 1989 Air, or are they Aerostars or whatever? They look really cool.
0: Great year.
1: Yeah.
0: Some would say a perfect year. Some would say that's when society peaked. Was 1989.
1: Responsibility vehicle. Everything's great. You're cooking down the road, a sweet, sweet ride, and then you go, well, got kids coming. Better get responsible. Hit us up with a story, The Kenny Jones Show, VistaRadio.ca.
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0: The playlist is fire, as the kids would say. Yeah, that's how the cool kids talk. Playlist is pretty good today. Thanks for hanging out with us, working our way up and down these phone lines. Scott's on the phone. We've been talking about the responsibility vehicle.
1: Hey, Kenny.
0: Hey, you went from an 83 old Cutlass to a Ford Explorer. Were you sad getting rid of the Cutlass?
1: Yeah, I'd been in an accident and it had a dent in the fender. And, you know, I wasn't forced to get rid of the Cutlass because in the meantime, I had bought a little, I think it was a GMC Jimny. It was super nice. It had been redone and it was really nice, but it was a two-door and it was, my wife had determined it was too small and a two-door wasn't suitable for the kid. I was sad to get rid of that one.
0: So you didn't go responsibility car. You went responsibility doors. You had to go from two to four.
1: Yeah, pretty much. That was the mandate. You know, on a side note, I was curious how many cars your listeners have owned, because years ago I totaled it up and I thought I was at like 25 or so. And I found the list recently and it was closer to 30 or 35. And I've had more since then. So that's over a little less than 40 years of driving. Probably a car a year I've been through.
0: Wow. Okay, that's a whole other topic. Well played.
1: Yeah, no, I'm curious about that. I mean, some of those cars were pieces of I only owned them for a day or a week and got rid of them, you know.
0: If you only owned a car for one day, does it count as owning a car?
1: Well, yeah. I mean, if it was in my name, I owned it.
0: There
1: right?
0: You go. You're a beauty. Thanks, brother.
1: All right. Nice talking to you.
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0: Hope today's treating you well. It is Kenny. We've been discussing the responsibility vehicle. You know, you got a car, you live in life, your car's got rims and it's fast and it's really cool. And then you go, oh boy, I'm about to be a parent. I better get responsible. Usually, you got to get a four-door vehicle. What was the vehicle? I knew Trucker Lee would call back. He's our car guy.
1: So my first responsibility vehicle, it was a 77 Jeep Cherokee four-door 4x4.
0: Ah, come on. That's a fun vehicle.
1: I know, but listen to this. This is how responsible I was, Kenny.
0: Uh-oh.
1: The day I brought my oldest son home from the hospital,
0: yeah.
1: I ran out of gas bringing him home.
0: Always.
1: I can't even make that up, man.
0: Always. Trucker Lee, the guy that loves wrenching, has always got a story about breaking down. I love it.
1: So there you go. That's how responsible I was, even with my vehicle.
0: You're a beauty. I knew you'd have something funny for us.
1: All right, sir.
0: Everyone's got a responsibility vehicle. What was yours? Hit us up, the Kenny Jojo, VistaRadio.ca.
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0: How are you? It is Kenny. So we're in the thick of graduation slash prom slash end of the school year time, right? Busy. Lots of stuff going on. Shout out to our grads. We love you. We're proud of you. Have fun. But there's every year, there's always stories. And we have a viral one today. This is out of Markham, Illinois. Here's what happened. Well, I'm going to play the audio. Here's what happens. Some sort of city executive director works for the city. Well, I'll read it here. It says, the park district executive director of Markham, Illinois, Quinta Brown, is in hot water after having a helicopter land in a public park for her daughter's prom photo shoot. Prom photo shoot. Wow. Here's the mayor and the city attorney discussing the situation. Here's some audio for you.
1: I'm disappointed that we would have to even be bothered with something like this in the community. I think that there's responsible ways to do something if you want to do something to wish someone well.
2: Could have been a catastrophe because children were playing and they ran from the basketball court that they were playing on when this helicopter started coming down.
0: Okay, first off, I'll say this. Obviously, let's move the danger out of it. I get that. But any kid that was in that park when a helicopter landed, they probably would have been like, that's so cool. Any parent would have been like, whoa. You got to be the judge. Who's getting the ticket for this? Is it the lady that ordered the helicopter for her daughter's prom shoot? Or is it the helicopter pilot? Somebody's got to get a ticket, right? Let's say the ticket's $250. It's a ticket for being dumb, I guess. Let's just say that. Let's just rip the Band-Aid off and say it's a dumb move. So that's the ticket. But who gets it? Somebody's got to get the ticket. Love those drums. So you be the Wapner. Get a hold of us. And you got to issue the citation, if you will. I think that's smart words for ticket, right? Citation. So who gets it? The lady that ordered the helicopter or the helicopter pilot? You got to be the judge. Hit your gavel. And who gets the ticket?
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0: We're playing the game where you're the judge. You're the Wapner. I wonder how many people would recognize Wapner as meaning anything. Remember Judge Wapner on the People's Court? Anyways, a mom who's a city clerk, this is somewhere down in the States, hires a helicopter to fly into a local park so her daughter could take some really cool selfies in her prom dress. You can't do that. So the question is, who gets the ticket? Wade, what do you got?
1: Hey, listen, I think the pilot is the one that should get the ticket.
0: How much?
1: But I'll bet you, well, I don't know, but I'll bet you that she took the risk knowing full well that it was a $250 fine and the picture was worth more than the fine.
0: Jeez.
1: Because it's a memory per daughter.
0: That's the crazy. Do you okay, think about all the photos. All the photos on your phone right now, I have thousands. There's not one that's worth more than $4.
1: Well, being a city worker, you think she would know that exactly what the fine was, you know?
0: What a weird story, eh?
1: Yeah, that is a weird one. Weird
0: Wade,
1: one.
0: You're a good man.
1: Good memory. Good picture to have from your cable.
0: All right, buddy.
1: All right. I got to get back to work. Have a great day.
0: Thanks, Wade. Don't be a stranger.
1: You bet. Take care.
0: Would you like to weigh in on this one? I'd love your thoughts. Hit us up at the Kenny Jones Show, VistaRadio.ca.
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42 summers ago. How's that for a hair and now time machine at 42 years? Kent Shoemaker along, you and I got to really think about that band for a second, right? The second you hear the chorus, you know the words, the band.

I've had this exact conversation this week about that song. I've had two friends say it's Helix. Another band, another guy said the band was Keel, but it was the guy, right? Like Ronnie Keel. No, it's not. It's Crocus from like Switzerland. Huge record with Headhunter. Song we just heard came from Blitz in 1984. Summer of 1984. Done in BC at Little Mountain Sound, too, over in Vancouver. Great to have the ears again. Always hanging out again. I got to apologize first. I was not forward-thinking enough this week. It's Father's Day weekend. It didn't even cross my mind to grab maybe some father-son type stuff. It would take some research, I guess. But the first band that came to my mind when I made that connection, like last night, Gene and Paul, because their sons have a band. The Stanley Simmons Band. So, like that kind of thing. But I wasn't forward thinking enough. I'm thinking about it now. First official weekend of summer, too, in the World Cup, Canada. What do you think of that? Last time they were in the World Cup was 1986, too. Rush on tour with the new drummer, too. That's huge. Annika Niles getting awesome compliments, great reviews. Just like New World, man, summer of 1982. The only Canadian band to show up at number one on the international charts for that entire year. August of 1982. Let's go back. In the Comox Valley, Olds, Alberta, Williams Lake, Vanderhoof, and Prince George, it's Heron now.

0: Hey, that's one we could have tackled last week on the MTV Monster Show. David Lee Roth going crazy from Eat 'Em and Smile. Honestly, one of the records you can never forget from the summer of 87 because of the cover. His painted face kind of looks like cartoonish. Going Crazy really didn't take off until he did live shows, though. Yankee Rose, the big one from that record. The entire album felt like a summer album, though, when you bought it. Like, I remember buying two copies of it. Columbia Record and Tape Club, actually. I remember he did a cover song. A Frank Sinatra tune was on Eat 'Em and Smile. It was so cheesy. But to this day, he says it was kind of like the revenge tour and album. He says he got tired of everyone fighting in Van Halen. He left. He took Van Halen's tour staff, too. The head of Van Halen's touring group left with David Lee Roth. Not a lot of fans talk about that part.
1: When we were with Van Halen, we always had the largest productions, and I think primarily that was because of David. I mean, David always felt that if you're going to sell a ticket for $15 or however much, you've got to give the kids their dollars worth. I mean, you've got to make it special. It's got to be something they can remember from the second that they walk into the hall to the second that they leave. And Dave, this time, has just allowed us to do exactly what we want. I mean, for years we battled about the size of the production. Let's not spend the money. Let's spend the money. This time, we could do exactly what we wanted. And obviously, we put together the largest show on earth.
0: Let's go back for a second. Can we talk about $15 concert tickets again, please? Wow, I think we all want that. I've been

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0: Alice Cooper's tune from the 90s, early 90s, Feed by Frankenstein. The album wasn't released in the summer, though it was early, around January of 92. But that song, that was for the summer, one of the biggest songs of that summer in 92. One of the best stories about egos, too. Outstanding conversation between Ronnie Wood from the Stones here and Alice Cooper when he was trying to get some other big names for that album.
1: Alice was telling me that was Joe Satriani on guitar.
2: And Steve Vai. Yeah. And they told me, you know, when I first got, I said, well, who are we going to get guitar on this thing? I said, let's get Steve Vai, you know. And somebody said, no, let's get Joe Satriani. I said, let's get them both. They said, they won't play together. I said, why not? He said, well, Vai was a student of Satriani. And I said, and what's
1: even
2: the
1: more reason yeah. they would play. Yeah?
2: So I called them up and they said, sure. They came down and played. I mean, everybody was afraid to ask them, you know.
1: That's great. The thing about musicians, just put them in the same box together
2: exactly.
1: and they'll perform.
2: Exactly.
0: So that is like a super group. Without Alice Cooper taking his name off of it, it is like a super group. It's such a cool record, though. Interesting question for you this week, because we're playing a lot of the big summer songs through the 80s. What band released their biggest hit in the summer of 87? It didn't take off until 88, though. It's one of only four hits that used Spanish-style guitar, like flamenco, in rock music for the entire 80s decade. Really, there was only four monsters. This was one of them. What band was it? They went to number eight. We're going to have some fun with that one. Here's one from England, not released in the summer, but Thunder covered this one. Andy Taylor from Duran Duran produced it. He plays guitar on this, too. It absolutely reeks of summer, though. Thunder on Here and Now.

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A summer of 1987 and a hot take. That was one of the best summers in the entire decade. Maybe the best. 1987. White Lion on Heron. Now, June of 1987, Mulroney was in charge of Canada. Vander Zam was leading in BC, the SoCreds, and his gardens over in, was it New West or Richmond? Anyways, Alberta, led by Don Getty. In wrestling, the Hart Foundation beat the British Bulldogs. So we had a Canadian tag team champion in the WWF, WWE now. Oilers won the Cup in 87, too. For music, White Lion's song was actually almost a year old before it went top 10. Totally thanks to MTV and the video scene. Excellent video. Excellent song. Hairspray Head Scratcher. The answer to the Hairspray Head Scratcher, that Spanish flamenco sound at the beginning of that song, that is Vito Bratta. Only four other songs in rock used that style in the 80s. Randy Rhoads did it in 81, Diary of a Madman, so with Ozzy. Yngwie Malmsteen, of course, so versatile. Black Star had it. Metallica's Battery in 1986, and Eddie Van Halen did it on Little Guitars. Queensryche, they say Queensryche did it a little bit, but you got to listen closely in Silent Lucidity. It was more of a spin on the flamenco, but it's in there. So four, really. And we're going to close out the show with another amazing year in the 80s, at least for tunes, 1989, June of 89. Danger, Danger gave us an incredible debut album. They're still out there working. But honestly, like maybe three or four records really did them justice. And Paul Lane was on a few of them too. Canadian singer from the island over in BC, now singing for Trooper this summer. Have a great Father's Day weekend, Indigenous Peoples Day on Sunday. First overall weekend of summer in 2026. Feels great. We'll see you next week in PG, Williams Lake, Vanderhoof, Olds, and the Comox Valley. Cheers.

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